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1: Look, we don't like to admit it, but moral failure runs closer to home than we'd care to think. Whether it's a secret habit, a harsh word, or a moment of weakness, we've all disappointed God and ourselves. At which point, shame whispers that maybe this time we've gone too far. Hi, I'm Bernie Diamond, and welcome again to Fresh. In the late 1980s, American televangelist Jimmy Swaggart's spectacular moral collapse shocked the world. His ministry crumbled overnight. Many wrote him off completely. But in the years that followed, through tears, repentance, and humility, Swaggart slowly rebuilt his life before God. The crowds never returned the same way, but grace did. When you think about it, there's a real tension between our inevitable human failures and God's divine faithfulness. At what point have we gone too far? At what point have we fallen so far that God wouldn't bother to come and find us, to save us, to lift us up again? The Apostle Paul understood that tension all too well when he wrote these words to his protege Timothy. 2 Timothy chapter 2, verse 13. If we are not faithful, he will still be faithful because he cannot be false to himself. Let's get this straight. God's character doesn't wax and wane with our behavior. He never excuses sin, but neither does he abandon the sinner who turns back to him. His faithfulness is rooted in who he is, not in what we've done. That's why Jesus died for you. He paid the price for you. So if you've fallen, if you've failed in some private way, don't run away from him. Run toward him. Because the God who called you still loves you, still waits for you, and still knows that his strength will rise again in your weakness. He hasn't walked away, and he never will. Because that's his word, fresh for you today. That is great stuff. Now, don't forget, there is such power in God's word. So if you'd like to go a bit deeper, you can receive these fresh devotional messages every day. 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They're completely free. It's really quite amazing how God will speak into your life through his word. Again, that web address is freshdevotional.org.
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1: The Full Armor. Therefore, put on the full armor of God, so that when the day of evil comes, you may be able to stand your ground, and after you have done everything, to stand. Ephesians 6:13. Those of us who have experienced cold Canadian winters know how important it is to dress warm. I recently bought a parka and was eager to try it out on one of the coldest days. It was minus 43 degrees Celsius with a 50 kilometer per hour north wind. I called a friend of mine who also enjoys going for walks on cold days. After bundling up, I met him at his house, and we went on an 8 kilometer walk. The wind was howling, the snow was blowing, my mustache and eyebrows iced up, and we talked along the way. The walk reminded me of the verses in Ephesians 6, where we are told to put on the full armor of God. Each piece of armor is meant to protect us from the harshest spiritual battles that you and I will face. Just like my parka was able to withstand the fierce wind, and the soft down insulated me and protected me from the extreme cold, so our spiritual armor does its work. We encounter difficult days in our walk with the Lord. Circumstances sometimes reach crisis levels. Our thoughts trouble us, sometimes to the point of confusion, and even wanting to give up on our walk with the Lord. Being reminded of the full armor of God and the promise of being able to withstand during the battle brings us comfort. The second part of the verse 13 says, having done all, to stand. When we have done what we can, we are given the assurance we will continue to stand. Finally, use the sword of the Spirit, the Word of God. Remember from His Word that He loves you, gives you strength, and enables you to be victorious over whatever you may be facing.
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2: How do you do? Is there such a thing as victimless crime? Well, the man in this story thought so. He had intelligence and drive and was earning millions by the age of 20 by providing what the wealthy and powerful wanted. In the end, he discovered that there were victims after all, and he was one, until his heart and mind and life were unshackled.

0: Hidalgo. I don't want our children to live under Castro any longer.
1: Well, surely you don't want to leave the country?
0: Why can't we go to Miami like others who hate communism?
1: We are very wealthy, Teresa. I've worked hard with our furniture factory. You want me just to walk away from it?
0: What does it matter compared to our children? In school, they're learning that God does not exist, that religion is the opium of the masses. We can't let them grow up without morality.
1: Well, how can I start over again at my age?
0: Hidalgo, God will make a way. But if you don't want to go, I'm going anyway. I want you to sign this release so I can take the children out of the country.
1: Teresa, this is madness. Things are not so bad here.
0: But they'll get worse. Wait and see.
2: From the annual anniversary celebration of Pacific Garden Mission in Chicago, this is Unshackled, true life stories showing the way out of darkness. Hundreds of guests and friends of the mission have gathered here today to celebrate 122 years of light from the old lighthouse. They are seeing for themselves why Pacific Garden Mission has kept the doors open since 1877, offering refuge to those who have nowhere else to go, no one else who cares. Here, without charge, they receive food, clean clothing, and a safe place to sleep. Even medical and dental care is given, and all made possible by those who respond out of hearts of love. The old lighthouse is a place where anyone can find hope through Bible classes, counseling, and the love of those who minister here. And most of all, they find forgiveness and acceptance from the one who offers new life. And now for broadcast around the earth, here's program number 2558 in the series Unshackled, the program that makes you face yourself and think.
0: Hidalgo, there's some kind of mistake in my passport. They won't let me go.
1: I'm not leaving without you.
0: No, Hidalgo. You have to get the children out.
1: No, not without you.
0: Jorge, take your brother and sister and get on the plane now. You must go without us.
3: Mommy, no.
0: Go, hurry up. We'll come as soon as we can.
1: Teresa, we can't let them go alone. What will happen to them? I'll go.
2: The man in our story was 10 years old when he fled Cuba in 1966 with his father, brother, and sister. His father owned a furniture manufacturing company there, so they were wealthy enough to have servants, even a chauffeur. But all that changed when they became refugees. This is the story of his rise to power and his fall. It's the true story of Jorge Valdez right now on Unshackled.
4: That was the most traumatic moment in my life. As I took my brother and sister's hand to leave my parents, I decided that God did not exist. How could he let us suffer that much? Even after my father changed his mind and came with us, I remained angry at God. Life in Miami was horrible. There were six other refugees living with us in a one-bedroom apartment. We went hungry, wore other people's clothing, and cried ourselves to sleep every night. Mother came 7 months later, but things didn't get any better because she had throat cancer and stayed in bed all long time. I had to work constantly. Here's the money I made washing cars, Papi.
1: Good boy, Jorge. When does the newspaper pay you?
4: I collect again next week. And I have a grass-cutting job tomorrow after school.
1: Well, we need every penny we can get, son.
4: Papi, I wish we didn't have to live like this.
1: We can't go back to Cuba now.
4: The kids at school make fun of us because we don't speak English and our clothes don't fit. Life is so hard.
1: You think it's easy for me? Working two jobs?
4: Sorry, Papi. Someday, I'm going to be rich and you won't ever have to work like that again. In 1969, the refugee program resettled us in New Jersey into the worst ghetto imaginable. I saw that an education was the only escape and made the National Honor Society and who's who among American high school students. In 1973, we returned to Miami, where I attended university and went to work for the Federal Reserve Bank. I was 17, the youngest employee there. For 3 years, I worked full-time and went to college full-time. Evenings, I did the books for small businesses. In 1976, I met and married a beautiful model from the Dominican Republic, but neither of us was mature enough for marriage. My accounting professor asked me to work for his firm. I was assigned the Hispanic clients and was given office space and a secretary free. My first client turned out to be a front for the drug cartel, a grocery store whose owners drove luxury cars. I became good friends with them.
3: You do a fantastic job with the books, Jorge. I never worry about money except for getting it back into my own country. Currency restrictions are killing us.
4: Listen, I know how to open foreign bank accounts where you can put money and not worry about restrictions.
3: Really?
4: Yeah, I work for the government bank here, so I know all the angles. They accepted my proposal, and I was able to hide millions of dollars for them. During this time, my wife and I were separated. The cartel was so pleased with my honesty and hard work that I was made president of one of their fronts, a banana import company. I was young, didn't drink or party, and had a clean record, so they asked me to head all their financial operations in the U.S. At first, I wanted nothing to do with the drug trade, but they made me an offer I couldn't refuse, a full partnership.
3: Hey, Jorge, I heard about your promotion.
4: They made me a partner.
3: Congratulations. You're going to be very, very rich.
4: And why not? If movie stars and politicians want to spend a fortune on a little white powder, I'll supply it.
3: Don't ever try it yourself, man. This stuff is really addictive.
4: I know. I've seen them at parties. They climb all over each other to get it.
3: The cartel is smart, you know. They won't let anyone in the organization use it, ever.
4: I wouldn't jeopardize my health. I don't even smoke. Besides, I'd rather have the money any day.
3: Yeah, if the Americans want to kill themselves on drugs, let them.
4: Those were the early days of the cocaine trade, when we suppliers were ordinary businessmen, entrepreneurs, and our clientele were the rich and famous, politicians, and even some judges. By the age of 20, I was already a millionaire and married, but I was swept into the fast lane, traveling to foreign countries, tempted by beautiful women. I did not remain faithful to my wife, so we were divorced shortly after the birth of our son. I justified what I was doing by giving away money, but my parents were not impressed.
1: That's a fancy-looking convertible, Jorge.
4: It's a beautiful, isn't it? Why don't I buy you one, Poppy?
1: Keep your money for your family, son.
4: I've plenty. Hey, Mommy, you look great.
0: Hello, son. Come on inside.
4: Why don't you let me buy you a bigger house?
1: We're okay here, Jorge.
4: But I've got an empty house worth $500,000. Nobody's living there.
1: Why does a man need more than one house?
4: It's an investment, Poppy.
1: Well, we're happy right here, aren't we, Teresa?
0: There's nothing wrong with our house. I heard how you helped our neighbor with her doctor bills, Jorge.
4: Oh.
0: And how you gave the Gonzalez money to buy a house, too? Good for you. God expects us to help people less fortunate than we are.
1: Your business must be doing very well.
4: Yes, it is, Poppy. Very well. I always left home with $10,000 or $20,000 in my pocket. I had a mansion on the beachfront, a 53-foot yacht, and a Learjet I sent to pick up models and starlets and bring them to Las Vegas. But the more I accumulated, the more I wanted, because things were not the answer to the void inside of me. My brother, who was 1 year younger than I was, observed my progress.
5: Wow, look at that gold watch. It's gorgeous.
4: You can have it, Juan. I have others.
5: I can have it?
4: Yeah.
5: Gee, thanks, Jorge. Must be nice to be rich.
4: Oh, huh? Rich is okay, but it's power that matters.
5: What do you mean?
4: I rub elbows with all kinds of rich people, but I never met one who was content. But it's pretty cool to have a general meet me when I arrive in a country.
5: Oh, you think you're a big shot, but are you doing what's right?
4: When we first came here, remember how the kids at school made fun of us?
5: Yeah, I remember. Everyone was invited to parties but us.
4: I feel like I am finally getting even. I can buy anything I want now, even beautiful women.
5: But is this the way to get even?
4: Well, the world sure is not what I thought it was back then. There's so much corruption in high places, you would not believe it. And these are the people who make laws and leaders who set moral standards. I quit believing in God when I was 10. Now I don't believe in people either.
5: Whatever you do, don't tell Mommy that. She still believes in God and morality and all that stuff.
4: Yeah, I know. They're our parents and I love them, but look at this little bitty house they live in. I could give them so much more, but they won't take it.
5: They don't want something for nothing.
4: Look, you might as well get all you can while you can. My friends and partners were generals and government leaders. I traveled to other countries in my own plane and carried so much money that they met me with armed escorts. On one trip to Bolivia, I made a deal that would bring in $7 million 3 times a month. As we flew to Nicaragua in the evening to set up a new route for distribution, I was feeling invincible. What's the problem?
6: Some kind of malfunction.
4: Can we make it to Nicaragua?
6: I don't know. It acts like it's out of fuel.
4: We have 200 gallons of fuel.
6: Time to get it out to the wing tanks. It's the other alternator.
4: Can you make an emergency landing somewhere?
6: No time. We're only at 5,000 feet. Put your head between your legs, Jorge. We're going to crash.
4: Where are we now?
6: I don't know.
4: As we plummeted to the ground, loaded with 200 gallons of clandestine fuel and 200 kilos of cocaine, I wondered if my family would even find our bodies.

0: 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And we'll hear about that in just a moment.
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2: We crashed in the jungles of Panama and miraculously survived. Investigators found the cocaine and arrested us. I paid a $250,000 bribe to the Attorney General, but we were interrogated anyway. One of the pilots broke down when he saw how brutally they treated another prisoner. He told them everything, and they released him. But we were thrown in a dungeon with no light and no facilities. We were tortured day and night. As a result of their assaults, I had bleeding spells for 5 years thereafter. After 20 days of torture, I paid another $250,000 bribe, and they released us to Interpol, who took us to Miami, where the DEA arrested us. My bond was the highest in the U.S. up to that time, $5 million. My family was devastated, but they stood by me.
3: You need medical treatment, Jorge.
2: Yeah, the torture was worse than the plane crash.
4: Ay, Jorge, how did all this happen?
2: Wrong place at the wrong time, Mommy. You're at their mercy in a foreign country. They did not even feed us for the entire 20 days, just a little water. I thought I would go crazy. I tried to force them to shoot me. Every day they kicked us and beat us.
4: Barbarians!
3: The media claims you're the head of the biggest drug operation in the country, Jorge. Is it true?
2: Oh, I'm just an accountant who's been railroaded. I've never done drugs in my life. I don't even smoke.
3: You have the best lawyers, don't you?
2: Yes. We are going to beat them because the crime I'm accused of was not committed in America.
4: How can that be?
2: Don't worry, Mommy. If I can survive a jail in Panama, I can survive anything. I was sentenced to 15 years in federal prison, which was no hardship because many of my people were inmates. In a world where weakness made you a target, I never showed any weakness. My parents visited week after week, bringing my little boy. I met my second wife while in prison and was married for a year before my release. My brother became an alcoholic as his way of coping with my imprisonment. After 5 years, I was released on parole, 29 years old and bitter. I went right back to work with the drug cartel, who knew they could trust me because I didn't talk. I had more money and more power than ever. My wife divorced me shortly after our daughter was born, but I did not show the impact that all this had on me. I went to see my parents every day. How are you doing, Papi? Hi, Mommy.
5: Fine.
2: Listen, is there anything you need?
4: We don't want anything from you, Jorge. It's true, isn't it? You really are a drug dealer.
2: What does it matter what I do?
4: We sacrificed everything to come to this country so you could learn morality and be free. And this is how you repay us?
2: Look, I worked hard to get where I am.
4: Well, God doesn't approve of where you are and what you do.
2: What God? I am God. Where was he when we came from Cuba and nearly starved to death? Where was God when you were left behind and we came by ourselves? God is who you make it to be, and I am God. I have the power to give and take life. My bodyguards would gladly die for me.
4: I won't listen to this. I blame you, Hidalgo. You knew all along what he was doing.
2: He did not!
5: Well, what are we going to do?
2: Oh, it's too late to do anything, Papi. I'm in too deep.
5: You're our son, Jorge. Nothing will change that.
2: I was miserable, even though I was more powerful than ever, with millions in assets, including a ranch with quarter horses. I began to make excuses for not working because I hated everyone around me. Everything came to a head when a bullet meant for me

0: me into the country and raise quarter horses on my ranch.
1: Well, what made you decide?
0: My life is empty, that's all. Pointless and empty. A few months after I moved onto my horse ranch, I hired a karate instructor because I wanted to get my black belt. He arrived, and right away he said, "Jorge, I'm going to teach you about the sword." I thought he had a pop-up sword or something in his gym bag. Instead, he pulled out a Bible.
2: This is the sword of the spirit.
0: Listen, let's get this straight. I'm paying you a lot of money to come teach me karate. I don't want to hear about no Bible, no God. Look, I am God.
2: Satan made that claim, Jorge, and it's blasphemy.
0: I'm not worried about that, so you might as well leave that sword you've got and bring the real sword tomorrow. I'm not paying for preaching.
2: What I've got to give you won't cost you money. You can't afford to pay.
0: You want to waste your time? Bring it on. You're not the first one to waste your time.
2: God's word does not return to him void. Now check your stance, man. You better be standing on the rock, and that rock is Jesus Christ. Ooh! Except the Lord build the house, they labor in vain that build it.
0: You never give up, do you?
2: Neither does God. He goes a distance. Do you know anybody else who would take a beating for you? Or wear a crown of thorns while being mocked and spit on? Or nailed to a cross for you? Oh, good move, Jorge.
0: I'm not into sacrifice, I'm into warfare.
2: Now, the weapons of warfare are not carnal, but mighty through God to the pulling down of strongholds. Casting down imaginations and every high thing that exalts itself against the knowledge of God. Bringing into captivity every thought to the obedience of Christ.
0: Christ?
2: He laid down his life for you, Jorge. Don't ever forget that.
0: Oh, that's enough for one day.
2: Enough karate or enough preaching?
0: Both.
2: You can never get enough Jesus. He's so awesome, Jorge. To think that God would send his son to die for our sins so we could be forgiven. Isn't that awesome?
0: Every day for 3 years he preached to me, taught me about Jesus. I watched his life closely, and he lived everything that he taught me. He had been married for over 20 years, and he loved his wife with great passion. I had never really loved any woman, even though I was engaged to be married again. One day I cried out to God, "I don't know if you could ever take me, but if you want me the way I am, you can take me. I can't be like him. But I will give you all I've got. I will give you as much or more than I gave Satan. I am willing to try this." 2 months later, while I was on my honeymoon, I was arrested.
3: Jorge, we can beat them. They have very little evidence.
0: A couple of months ago, I would have, but not now.
3: You're charged with importing 3,000 kilos of cocaine in 1986.
0: That was 5 years ago.
3: That's irrelevant. The Drug Enforcement Agency has made a career out of catching you. There's 8 counts to the indictment. Each one carries a mandatory life sentence.
0: Oh, it's mind-boggling.
3: Let's fight them. The key witness against you was killed in an airplane accident.
0: No, no, no. I've changed. I don't want to fight them anymore. I'm tired of fighting. What is it they want?
3: Your assets.
0: I have one horse alone that's worth $6 million.
3: They want all of your assets, Jorge. Every horse, every house, every car. You could finger the general and they'd let you go. We can fight it.
0: No. I can't go in there and lie. I want to come clean. I didn't really know then what it meant to follow Christ. I didn't even know if he had accepted me. But I had given my word to God, and I had always kept my word. I figured it was up to him to keep his word. So the government took all my assets, worth nearly $10 million, in a plea bargain. So I began to pray, "God, please save my children. If I have to stay in prison, that's fine. But please save my children." I was sentenced to 10 years.
4: Hello, Jorge.
0: Mommy, Mommy, it's good to see you.
4: You look so happy, son.
0: That's Jesus, Mommy. I wish I had known him years ago. Things would have been so different.
4: How are you getting by, Jorge?
0: Oh, it's so difficult, Mommy. I don't know where the kids are, and I feel so helpless without money and power. I can't even call home. I've lost everything. but there's this radio.

0: Radio program that I've been listening to called Unshackled. It gets me through each day. I hear stories of people who are hopeless and desperate. When I have doubts, it reaffirms my belief that Jesus really cares for me, even though I can't see it right now. Unshackled helps me to understand the future possibilities. I look forward to hearing it every night. It's the only way that I can sleep peacefully. I would have lost my mind without it. Please, please tell Juan to listen to Unshackled. It'll help him too.
1: That's good, son. The God that helps those people is the same God that will help you.
0: You and Poppy are great people.
1: Why do you say that?
0: I never realized until I knew Christ how you sacrificed for me and how much I destroyed your dreams ending up in prison like this.
1: You're still our son, no matter what.
0: The greatest moments I ever had in my life were when we were poor, remember? On Saturday, you would put gas in the car and make us some sandwiches, and we would just ride as a family. Oh, that was better than having our chauffeur in Cuba.
1: Yes, we were poor, all right.
0: But we had love, and that's what matters. I didn't give those kind of memories to my children. I gave them only what money could buy. But love is really what counts.
1: It's not too late, Jorge.
0: My wife divorced me soon after my sentencing. In prison, I completed a bachelor's in theology, and by the time I was released after 5 years, I had even completed a master's degree in theology. I also preached here and there, sharing my testimony. One day, I had the surprise phone call of my life from a drug enforcement agent who had helped put me behind bars.
2: I called to invite you to speak at our church next Sunday, Jorge. Are you available?
0: Yes. Yes, I'd love to be there.
2: You're welcome to stay with me and my family while you're in town.
0: Oh, I appreciate that. I'm on a tight budget.
2: Jorge, I spent years trying to put you behind bars.
0: Oh, yeah. Oh, yeah, I know.
2: Even though I work with the Drug Enforcement Agency, I'm a Christian first.
0: You know, I'm amazed you want me to stay at your house.
2: The day I met you in prison, I knew you were a Christian. Once we were enemies, now we're brothers in Christ.
0: When I first got into the drug trade, it seemed like a victimless crime. Cocaine was a toy for the rich. I did not think about it filtering down to young people, poor people, that it would destroy lives, including mine. Satan had me deceived. The Bible says, "There is a way which seemeth right unto a man, but the end thereof are the ways of death." Is that true of you? Do you think your life is just fine without God? My friend, the Bible says, "There is not a just man upon earth that doeth good and sinneth not. And the wages of sin is death," yes, eternal separation from God. I was headed for hell. Amen. Then I met Jesus Christ, and he made me an offer I couldn't refuse. Eternal life in exchange for my sins. Jesus paid for every evil deed on the cross. The Bible says in John chapter 3, verse 17, "For God sent not his Son into the world to condemn the world, but that the world through him might be saved." Jesus saved even me. Years ago, I left home not knowing if I would return alive. Today, I am alive forevermore, because faith in his resurrection gives us eternal life. I have my PhD in theology, so I can spend the rest of my life serving the Lord. All praise and glory to Jesus Christ, my Lord.
2: Amen.
0: My relationship with my children has been restored, and I share my testimony wherever the Lord leads me. My friend, the Lord is waiting to come into your heart and life. What are you waiting for? If you turn him down, you're a fool. I know, I've been there. Jesus said in Mark chapter 8, verses 36 and 37, "For what shall it profit a man if he shall gain the whole world and lose his own soul? Or what shall a man give in exchange for his soul?" Jesus Christ will set you free.
3: My friend, the Bible says in Acts chapter 4, verse 12, neither is there salvation in any other, for there is none other name under heaven given among men whereby we must be saved. 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
1: After they wouldn't let me out of jail for 7 days, it hurted me, and that's where I really became, I believe that was the turning point where I want to get even with society. I want to get even with it. I want to rebel against any kind of authority or law. And as I grew older at that time, it just kept growing stronger and stronger. I was rebellious, always in fights, stealing, and in and out of jail after that.
0: Sago, Skinagoga, welcome to the Storyteller. From the deserts of the Southwest to the frozen tundra of the North, and all across this great land, there are stories, true stories of First Nations people whose lives have been changed forever, who are following Jesus Christ without reservation. 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
1: My name is Julius C. Two Hearts, and I was raised on Spirit Lake Nation in northeastern North Dakota. And I went by the nickname everyone called me Kitty. I don't know how I ever got that name. And I'm a Sisseton Wahpeton, Pabaksa Sioux. I grew up in a family of 15. I had 8 brothers and 6 sisters, and my mother and dad. And right away, growing up there, I found my living in a wasn't really a healthy lifestyle, dysfunctional lifestyle. On the reservation, there was a lot of drunkenness. I mean, as kids, we start seeing that, you know, getting off the bus from school or doing on weekends at home. The community around where I lived, there was a lot of alcoholism. That was the first time I ever started seeing drunks and fightings and, you know, things that kids shouldn't see, you know, that really affected my life, you know, and affected me emotionally, especially spiritually. We were raised in a Catholic school. We went to a Catholic school, went to church every day. I mean, we were forced to go to church every day in school. Before lunchtime, we had to go to Mass for an hour. I used to get sick in the Mass time. You know, I was almost ready to faint. I would get pale, and finally the nun would grab me by my arm and take me outside for fresh air, you know. And, you know, I don't know what, it had to be malnutrition or something. I used to almost get fainting spells, you know. And another thing, we went out to recess, and we had to go out to recess no matter what the weather was, cold or hot. And it was cold out. I mean, we had to stand outside freezing. In fact, they almost freezing our hands off, and we wouldn't get to go until the recess was over and they rang the bell and they'll let us in, you know. During my grade school years, I was really, I guess nowadays they call it bullying. Well, I was really mistreated by my own cousins and classmates. You know, at recess, you know, I was playing sports as I was given a bloody nose. They would force me to do something, and I didn't want to do it. And they'd laugh at me and make fun of my looks. And I was really hurt by that. Emotionally, I was really hurt by that. I hated myself. I had low self-esteem. I didn't like myself because of that's what I learned in school. You know, I was made fun of because of my looks, you know. As I grew up and a teenager after that, I mean, even at school at that time in the grade school, I hated myself. I didn't like myself, you know. I didn't really know the word racism, but all I knew was that when we went off to reservation grocery shop, well, there was no stores on our reservation. Maybe a little can't. I mean, a post office, that was it. But we had to go shopping for clothes, food, and stuff off the reservation. And so when we went off in public, you know, to stores, you know, where there was a lot of, I mean, white towns, that's what we call them, white towns, and where the, we were, we were constantly watched. I was aware of that why did they stare at us? I mean, and later on I found out about racism, because of our color of our skin, or we're so stereotyped from the past history. Maybe that's the reason why they looked at us that way, and so I guess then I learned that behavior too, that I learned to just hate back. I mean, not to like the white people because of the things in history that happened to natives. And I was, it was my elderly parents used to tell me that, my grandfather, he would tell me that we could never trust white people because of they stole our land. That's the main subject he will say. They stole our land. That's what I grew up hearing as a kid. So that just grew in me that, well, they owe it to me, As a kid growing up on a reservation, I started seeing my dad when he came home drunk and other people that partied. By accident, we end up in a house or something and we see the alcohol. And I don't know, we got curious and wanted to try it because we want to see how it tasted. I remember when me and my cousin got a bottle of wine when we were only probably about 10 years old, 11 years old, and we drank a pint of wine and we both got drunk, and my parents didn't really discipline us because they done the same thing. My dad was an alcoholic. My mom drank once in a while too, so I wasn't really punished for it, in fact, I just laughed at the next day, and so it was all around us, as kids we used to do things to rebel. We wanted attention, we didn't get it, so we re rebelled. I remember huffing gasoline and it caused hallucinations, but that was a bad scene. I soon got over that. When I was around 11 years old, we broke into a store and stole cigarettes and money and got in trouble for it, and we're juveniles, we're underage, so they couldn't send us jail. And they told my mother my mother had an option to send us to a boarding school and for Native Americans. It's an all Native school, boarding school. That 9 months at school, you stay there. Well, she told the judge that would be a better place for us, so we went. And of course, we still rebelled once we got there, homesick and didn't like the school. And so I ran away, and me and my brothers ran away a few times. And finally, the third time we ran away, we were really punished then. They took a leather strap and whipped us till we cried, and they took a hair clipper and buzzed us a strip bald right across our head. We had to go to school like that in front of the school, and I was really humiliated. That only made me more rebellious against society. I didn't really learn anything from that boarding school. After 9 months, I was glad to get out of there. I started copying the grown-ups. We started drinking more right after grade school. When I got into high school, I started drinking more alcohol. We would find somebody of age to buy it for us, and alcoholism started taking control of my life as a teenager, and I depended on it. It was all I had. It made me happy. It made me forget about my problems. I could do things I couldn't do when I was sober. Alcohol made me feel good, made me, although it didn't really make me physically look handsome or good looking, but it made me feel that way. I could be anything I wanted. I'd be anyone I wanted. That's when I got a lot of I got revenge on people when I got drunk. All my feelings came out. It gave us courage. It gave us courage, bravery, We were invincible with that when we were under the influence of alcohol. I got really addicted to it as a teenager, and that was all I lived for after that. I mean, I looked forward to get drunk, I started running around at older adults too, and as a teenager, and we got caught one night, and we had an open container. I was only 14 years old, and I got judged as an adult and I had to sit in jail, and that really affected my thinking toward anyone. I guess resent. I was already resentful to my parents. I was already rebelling because I didn't like myself, and I hated who I was. So I was always looking for the answer in alcohol, and that's where I found it. But then it got me in trouble with the law, and after they wouldn't let me out of jail for 7 days, it hurted me, and that's where I really became. I believe that was the turning point where I want to get even with society. I want to get even with it. I want to rebel against any kind of authority or law. And as I grew older at that time, it just kept growing stronger and stronger. I was rebellious, always in fights, stealing, and in and out of jail after that, until the time finally, when I was a teenager in high school, I planned that. I would resist arrest when a police officer came, and that night at that party, the cops came to pick us up, and I ran, and when they finally caught me, I turned around, fought back, and assaulted a police officer, and I hit him. He didn't know I had something in my hand. I hit him on the head and cut him. And the next day, I woke up in jail, and they said that I was charged with assaulting, and I was in big trouble. And I eventually went to prison for that. I sent to a federal reformatory prison in El Reno, Oklahoma, for 18 months. And well, I was warned while I sat in jail that it was a pretty rough place, and I knew it, And when I got there, and there were other Native Americans there that talked to us right away, and I found out a lot of things that I had to be aware of when I got to prison, that I shouldn't show my weakness physically, emotionally, or whatever, because I'd be taken advantage of. The prison life is pretty rough life. I mean, people in there for I met killers there. There's people sitting in prison and murderers and rapists and what have you. I showed my weakness once, and I got pushed around, and I was hurting. I was really hurting when I got to prison because I never was locked up so long. I mean, I knew it was gonna be a long time there, but and so I was pretty lonely and hurting, but there's nothing I could do, and I just had to do my time, and I didn't have no spiritual life.
2: This world is filled with many troubles. They are a result of what God's word calls sin. Sin is wrongdoing, and it separates us from God. God is holy, and His standard is perfect. On our best day, we could never be good enough to be right with God. God tells us the wages of sin is death. It is a payment that we can expect for the wrong things we've done. But He also says the gift of God is eternal life through Jesus Christ our Lord. He gives us a choice: make the payment ourselves and spend an eternity in hell, or accept His free gift of salvation and forgiveness through His Son, Jesus Christ, and live with God forever.
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0: Welcome to Tribal Trails. We are in Bonnyville, Alberta, and our guest today is Donna Lakey. And she's been walking with the Lord for a few years, quite a few years, and she has some good foundational steps on how to walk with the Lord.
1: So Rita, I'm just smiling a little bit, like I'm not sure it's foundational. It's kind of here and there, like things that I've learned. And then, you know, sad to say, a lot of times the things I'm learning and growing is from mistakes that I've made. So,
0: well, that's a good way to learn.
1: So sometimes that's been how I've learned and to grow in my Christian life. But I read this, I was in church a few weeks ago, and there was a quote on their overhead. It says, Jesus is not here to help you live your life.
0: Oh.
1: The second part is, the good news is that Christ is in you, and he will live his life through you. Hmm. So I think when I look at my life, there's been so many times when I've just wanted his help to help me live my life the way that I want it to be. And not so much Christ living in me, through me. Mm-hmm. So a lot of times I think, you know, so much of it has been the self-effort. Because you can try, I guess, make yourself look good on the outside. But on the inside, if you dug a little bit, or even when you're under pressure or stress and the little crack opens, then there's ugly in there, right? So here I'm going to look at Romans 12, 1 and 2. It says, I urge you, brothers and sisters, in view of God's mercy, to offer your bodies as living sacrifice, holy and pleasing to God. This is your proper, true and proper worship. So it's that idea of like giving yourself, surrendering yourself to God. And then it says, do not conform to the pattern of this world, but be transformed by the renewing of your mind. Like there's so many things that I've had so many wrong thinking. And then a lot of times, like I'll read something in the Bible and then, oh, okay. And so, like, I'm kind of ahead of myself here, but I look at, you know, how I always thought that you had to be this good kid.
0: Yeah.
1: And then if you were good, then God would do this for you. And then as I talk a little bit further, I'll be able to share with you that I tried to do everything good, but that sure didn't mean my life went
0: good.
1: You know, so I had to renew my mind and my thinking according to what the Bible has to say. You know, I also was at a point in my life where I felt I didn't want to read the Bible because it was like, Donna, do this, don't do that.
0: Yeah.
1: It was more like a book of rules, right?
0: Yeah.
1: And I think looking at the Bible and like say how I would read it today, some of it is we say it prevents me from going down a wrong path, right? Mm-hmm. It's warning you, like, don't do this because if you do, the consequences are this if you make a certain choice. So it prevents me, I think, from a lot of trouble, extra trouble. Mm-hmm. There's enough trouble in life anyways. Mm-hmm. So it prevents me. And then the other thing too is it also helps me to, you know, I start going off the track. Then sometimes you may hear a sermon. Sometimes you read something in the Bible, and then it kind of gets you back on track, right?
0: Yeah.
1: And then there's a part about the sad part, and this is what we always think of discipline is. Maybe you were like that, but man, we were disciplined.
0: Yep.
1: So right away you think God is there to just discipline you, correct you, and it's going to be tough and it's going to be hard and it's going to hurt.
0: Yeah.
1: But I think that discipline, you say you're going to be a disciple of God, then the discipline part of it can come in many forms. So, but for the most part here, I don't know about you, but I I just always look for a comfortable life, an ordered life, a comfortable life, a safe life. And I have found that when you give yourself completely to say to God, I'm yours, I'll live life your way, that's not the life you get. And I've had to also learn what rest is. I'm still learning what is rest. So I guess that's the part of it with walking with God, and reading and trying to understand what he says, listening to different people preach. And it wasn't all about Donna, do this, don't do that. This makes you a Christian. This doesn't make you a Christian. It's been a lot of changes and development in my inside, because if Donna lived her life Donna's way, oh, that
0: How
1: would be.
0: does that happen? You
1: What?
0: meant the development, you said. The development happens within my heart, you said. How does that happen?
1: In so many ways, I think it happens in so many ways.
0: Okay.
1: And you can be like religious, and you can be like look like this perfect Christian. And then when different things start coming into your life, and I'll talk a little bit more about that, but as different things come into your life, and then you go, oh, like really, I did this good deed because I wanted Donna to look good. I it wasn't about, giving because from a good place. It was, I'm giving you something, but it's for Donna. So it's having to look at some of those things and then seeing what God says about how you are to be as a disciple of Jesus, how you are to live. And a lot of it is that hard work in your heart, and changing you and renewing your mind. But it only comes when you say, here I am, I surrender to you.
0: So, Donna, in my Christian faith, when I grew up, I didn't know an awful lot of terms, you know, that Christian people use, like surrendered life or redeemed life. And when I first accepted Christ and I hear these messages and hear those terms, I had absolutely no idea, none whatsoever, what they were, you know. And especially a surrendered life. What does that mean? You know, you said it's not about the laws. So what is it?
1: The significant happening in my life was probably when I was in high school, finishing off high school, and I was starting to go a different path. And then I went to Camp Nakaman, and I ran into one of my old friends there. And then he came to tell me what had happened to him. And then we were around the campfire later on during camp. And so they were talking to the young people that if you want to live for God, give everything to him. What your plans were, even like what your pains in your life, whatever, give your whole heart. Because we understand it in human terms. When we love someone, you just give yourself to them. And you do it because you love them, right? So that was the part where, like I had to say, I give my life to you. I want to live life the way you want me to live life, not the way Donna's plans are. So to me, that was my understanding. And that was, that one evening, I just said, yes, I am. I give my heart, my whole life to you.
0: When you say that, that scripture comes to my mind. If any man be in Christ, he is a new creature. Old things are passed away. You leave
1: And at
0: that
1: that
0: behind.
1: point, I had already, been a Christian for a few years, but I felt like I was still wanting to do life my way instead of his way. I wanted to look at some verses here, and Romans 5:1-4. It says, "Therefore, since we have been justified through faith, we have peace with God through our Lord Jesus Christ." So we often think that we have to be good in order to have that peace with God, but it's through our Lord Jesus Christ. And it says, "Through whom we have gained access by faith into his grace in which we now stand. And we boast in the hope of the glory of God. Not only so, but we also glory in our sufferings, because we know that suffering produces perseverance." So it is the work of God. And then it says here, now it goes on to say, when you suffer, you know, the outcome is going to be perseverance. And you don't give up, you persevere. There's character. And when there's character, there's hope. And it says, "And hope does not put us to shame, because God's love has been poured out into our hearts through the Holy Spirit who has been given to us." So suffering produces perseverance. Now, you know how when hard times come, like usually our first thought is, I just give up. It's too much. I give up. To walk away. And it shows up in different ways, right?
0: Yeah.
1: If you work at a place and the work situation or your working colleagues are there, it's hard. You want to walk away. Marriage, same thing. It's
0: somebody,
1: too hard.
0: Somebody tells you something to do it a different way.
1: Mm-hmm.
0: You know.
1: Yep. So it's always that perseverance, like sticking to it even though it's hard. And then you know, like at times now, like I say, okay, I want to give up, but remember, I'm saying that my life is for God now. So then I say, well, okay, God, like I feel like giving up. Like, should I give up? Or do you want me to hang in there? And I know that in the news recently, and it's very, you know, sometimes I don't even want to think about it because of how sad when we think of all the children that were lost. Yeah. And I think of the people that are angry at God, angry at Jesus. And I was reading something where they talked about, I think taking the name of Jesus in vain also includes actions of people. Yeah. Under the name of Jesus, they did these things to these children. Mm-hmm. But and I was saying to somebody, but that's not the Jesus I know. The Jesus I know loves children. And he did a lot to raise the status and value of women. And so that's the Jesus I know.
2: Jesus said, "Let the little children come to me, and do not forbid them, for of such is the kingdom of heaven."
1: So, you know, you look at suffering like that in the world, and sometimes you don't even want to turn the news on because of all the things that are happening in the world. So, you know, we all feel like giving up, and that our constant search for a comfortable, orderly life, yep. Not much of a chance, it seems, to do that. And I've also looked at, you know how when you renew your mind, I've also looked at church traditions and teachings. And then I've struggled through a lot of them thinking, really, what does the Bible say about that? So also some of that character building, some of that suffering has come from trying to work through all of these things, all these different thoughts, and then saying, really, what does the Bible have to say about that?
0: So it's really important to read the Word of God.
1: Oh, it is. It is. It helps in the renewing your mind part of it. And I think that's kind of why also, like one of the reasons, because you know how easy you could give up. And then one of the reasons I stuck with it was I saw enough times when I had these questions and struggles, I saw enough times when God pointed things to me and helped me to understand something from reading the Bible. And I remember the one particular time, it seemed like everything was happening to me. It was just like dark days, it seemed, upon dark days. And then I remember just thinking, like, you know, when you have when you're in a snowstorm, yeah, you like to be in the comfort of your own house, but say if you're outside, the wind is blowing, the snow is blowing, it's bitterly cold.
0: Visibility
1: is not good. There. And I pictured myself, yeah, during that time, I pictured myself kind of like hunkering down like this and then just putting your face to where you knew you had to go. And a direction where you had to go and pushing forward, because it seemed like God wasn't there.
0: Yeah,
1: I didn't feel like He was.
0: Yeah,
1: I knew which direction I should be moving towards. So it was like hunkering down, saying, "Okay, we're gonna move, and we're gonna move this way, and we're gonna keep moving towards God."
0: Yeah,
1: and at that time, I just felt like He was not there.
0: Yeah,
1: and I think that, you know, like, you can get worn out from the battle,
0: yeah,
1: but also knowing that at times there's some reprieve. There's times when there's just enough to keep you going to the next step.
0: To the next step, yep.
1: And then at other times where, you know, like, I felt like I was under a heavy cloud. And then there'd be certain times when there was like a little break in the clouds. And then enough for me to keep going through whatever the struggle was. But struggling and asking all these questions, working through all those things, but you're doing it in God.
0: Yeah. I know, like, even in my life, there's times, you know, I'd say, God, where are you?
1: Mm-hmm.
0: Where are you? You know?
1: Mm-hmm.
0: But looking back, you see, He was there all the time.
1: Mm-hmm.
0: Yeah.
1: So it's that daily struggle, and you know, one of my favorite verses is that John 10:10,
0: okay,
1: and the reason why I like it is because it shows me that God had an idea of how life should be here on earth, as hard as it gets, how it should be. And then it gives me that something that you move towards, right?
0: Right.
1: And then it says, the thief comes only to steal and kill and destroy. You know, people in our lives, you see that happening all the time. You see where lives are being destroyed. Young people, like, full of potential, you know, their lives being destroyed. And sometimes almost walking in innocently into something that you know the outcome is not going to be good. And then we're told here that He comes so that we could have life and have it to the full. So even in the suffering, you could still have, even in the hard times, you could still have a full life.
0: Sometimes that God puts you in those kind of situations to help you grow.
1: Mm-hmm.
0: I know, you know, in my life, if it hadn't been for some of those hard times, I don't think my life would, I would not know Jesus,
1: mm-hmm,
0: in those times,
1: mm-hmm,
0: as I do today.
1: Mm-hmm. Yeah. I wanted to, and you probably heard this song, but I listened to it 100 times.
0: Okay.
1: It says, every time I tried to make it on my own, every time I tried to stand and start to fall, and all those lonely roads that I have traveled on, there was Jesus. When the life I built came crashing to the ground, when the friends I had were nowhere to be found, I couldn't see it then, but I can see it now, there was Jesus. In the waiting, in the searching, in the healing and the hurting, like a blessing buried in the broken pieces, every minute, every moment, where I've been and where I'm going, even when I don't know it or couldn't see it, there was Jesus. For this woman who needs amazing kind of grace, for forgiveness at a price I couldn't pay. I'm not perfect, so I thank God every day there was Jesus.

0: there was Jesus.
1: That's beautiful.
2: Mm-hmm. And I listen to that song all the time. I probably wear out that.
1: It is so true. It's so true.
2: Mm-hmm.
1: Yeah.
2: Mm-hmm. Yeah. And I know that, you know, I will tell you that story for another program, but I remember thinking all aspects of my life have been under fire here. And it was, it was like years, like it wasn't one, then I got over it. It seemed like it was continuous. And then I remember at one point where I said, oh, the only thing I have right now is my health.
1: Aunt Anna.
2: I said that because it seemed like everything else had been under fire.
1: Yep.
2: And then I wanted to tell you, and I'll tell you the story of my journey with cancer at that point. But Oswald Chambers says this: the root of sin is the suspicion that God is not good. Like there was so many times when there were so many times when I thought, is God really good?
1: Yeah.
2: And you know who's saying that to you, right?
1: Yeah.
2: Is God really good?
1: Yeah.
2: Look at you. Is God really good? I'm sure Job, you know, one of the Bible characters, you know, that is God really good?
1: And that's right from the beginning.
2: Mm-hmm, right.
1: You know, with Eve.
2: Mm-hmm.
1: Did God really say that?
2: Right. Just that doubt, right?
1: Just that doubt.
2: And then, you know, coming to that point where you, and then there's this other part where Charles Stanley says, whatever you accomplish in life, you accomplish on your knees.
1: Yeah.
2: And for me, it was more walking because, you know, like when you get older, when you go on your knees, it's hard to get up. So a lot of times for me, it was just pacing or walking. Working through some of these things, talking through, so it would be walking, but the way to accomplish something is knowing and going to someone who can be of help to you. And then another famous person said, and I always say the only way to live this life to the full here on earth is to live for Jesus. And all, that has all kinds of implications, right? Yeah. And then Martin Luther, when he was fighting that faith, instead of all these other religious activities and rules and all that, he was saying, it is by faith, it is by faith.
1: Just shall live
2: yes,
1: by faith.
2: It is by faith.
1: He stood on that.
2: Mm-hmm. Yeah. And then he says, here I stand, I can do no other. I don't know any other way to live this life.
1: Yeah.
2: I don't. And I can say that, you know, when I look at John 10:10, he's come to give me life, and it's a full life. Not an easy life, not always perfect, but always growing and wanting to get to know who this Jesus is. And who, when God says, this is who I am, you know, and trying to understand some of these things, because sometimes in the Bible, like, you can't even get what...
1: It can get complicated.
2: Right? It can get complicated. Yeah. So that's the way, like, for me, I've looked at, you know, not to say that I'm, like, really old, you know, so, like, say my parents lived to 85, 86, that's still like another 20-some years for me. But to say that, not, you know, to give yourself, like there were times when I would say, I give you my angry heart, because I was really, really angry. And I give you my angry heart, and trusting that God would take me through whatever inner struggles that were going on in my life, trusting that I would be able to go through life, and that I could go and live my life through him, because Donna didn't have

what it took to get me through. And so I think that would be my challenge today. If you say that you've given your life to Jesus, and we talked about surrender, that whatever life brings you, that you live it in giving yourself to Him completely and allowing Him to work in your life. It's not an easy road. It's hard. But the changes happen. You start thinking differently. And you do start feeling differently as well, too, when you say that I've given my life to Him, and I want to do it 100% and to go His way. And so it can take you through this crazy life that we have right now.

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1: Be still and know. He says, be still and know that I am God. I will be exalted among the nations. I will be exalted in the earth. Psalm 46:10. While attending Bible school in Flagstaff, Arizona, I went through some hard trials. Just about every Sunday, we would travel to the Hopi Reservation to do children's ministry. After the church service, the pastor, standing at the door, would shake hands with me and quote the Bible verse, "Be still and know that I am God." One night in my room, I was praying, crying, and pouring out my heart to the Lord. All of a sudden, this verse came to me, "Be still and know that I am God." I picked up my Bible and read the verse over and over again. To be still means to take your hands off. It means to let it go and don't take it back again. Being still allows us the privilege of knowing who God really is. He is the one we can lean on. We can give our burdens to Him. He will take and handle them for us, whatever they may be. Ecclesiastes 3:11 says, "He has made everything beautiful in His time. It may not feel good at the time. It may not seem good to us, but God works in mysterious ways." Romans 8:28 says, "And we know that in all things God works for the good of those who love Him, who have been called according to His purpose." Sit still, Ruth 3:18. Stand still, Exodus 14:13. Be still, Psalm 46:10. We need to remember these three verses. Maybe you are going through some tough times. Be sure to be still and look to the Lord for strength. Father, help me to look to You in times of hardship. Show us the way to deal with hardship. We thank You, loving Father. In Christ's name, amen.
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What can I say when every day's a perfect picture of your grace? What can I say? 'Cause I really love it. Yeah, I love it. 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
1: If you feel like a stereotype, when you're lost in the maze of this life, if you look in the mirror, wishing that the path was a little bit clearer, when your heart is beating fast, you fall in love, but the love just don't last. 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
0: Sometimes you have to endure it, but you still discharge the duties of your ministry. There's going to be points in marriage where I'm going to say, you have to endure this hardship, but discharge the duties. You're a husband, you're a wife, you're a parent, you're a grandparent. And it might break your heart, but the self-centered salvation doesn't have room for 2 Timothy 4:5. And here's the thing, at the end of our life, we will look back. Every act of obedience, we will be so glad we said yes. Every act of disobedience, we'll regret. So it's not easy, but because of the Holy Spirit, it's possible.
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0: Do you ever catch yourself thinking, oh, I know I shouldn't, but it's just this once? Maybe it's a compromise you've justified, a harsh word you didn't bother to take back, or a step of obedience you keep putting off. Deep down, you know what's right. You just don't want to face it. Hi, I'm Bernie Diamond, and welcome again to Fresh. Yesterday, we talked about God's unfailing faithfulness, that even when we fall, He never walks away. But that truth carries a dangerous temptation to think that because grace covers us, obedience no longer matters. It's a bit like being pulled over for speeding. The officer lets you off with a warning, and for the next few days, you drive carefully. But before long, the old habits creep back, until one day, you're back where you started, only this time, the consequences hit harder. Grace ignored eventually becomes judgment earned. That's exactly what Jesus' brother James meant when he wrote this, James chapter 4, verse 17. If you fail to do what you know is right, you are sinning. James wasn't scolding unbelievers, he was warning believers, people who knew the mercy of the cross but were drifting back into pride, envy, and self-indulgence. Grace doesn't excuse sin, it exposes it so we can be healed. The cross cost Jesus everything. To keep living as though sin doesn't matter is to cheapen that sacrifice. So if the Holy Spirit's been whispering about something you're ignoring, a habit, a grudge, a compromise, listen. Grace isn't God looking the other way. It's His hand pulling you back before you fall again, because the one who forgives you also calls you higher. That's God's word, fresh for you today. Friend, I am so passionate about seeing your life transformed as you receive the word of God into your heart. 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
1: Be still and know. He says, be still and know that I am God. I will be exalted among the nations. I will be exalted in the earth. Psalm 46:10. While attending Bible school in Flagstaff, Arizona, I went through some hard trials. Just about every Sunday, we would travel to the Hopi Reservation to do children's ministry. After the church service, the pastor, standing at the door, would shake hands with me and quote the Bible verse, "Be still and know that I am God." One night in my room, I was praying, crying, and pouring out my heart to the Lord. All of a sudden, this verse came to me, "Be still and know that I am God." I picked up my Bible and read the verse over and over again. To be still means to take your hands off. It means to let it go and don't take it back again. Being still allows us the privilege of knowing who God really is. He is the one we can lean on. We can give our burdens to Him. He will take and handle them for us, whatever they may be. Ecclesiastes 3:11 says, "He has made everything beautiful in His time. It may not feel good at the time. It may not seem good to us, but God works in mysterious ways." Romans 8:28 says, "And we know that in all things, God works for the good of those who love Him, who have been called according to His purpose." Sit still, Ruth 3:18. Stand still, Exodus 14:13. Be still, Psalm 46:10. We need to remember these three verses. Maybe you are going through some tough times. Be sure to be still and look to the Lord for strength. Father, help me to look to You in times of hardship. Show us the way to deal with hardship. We thank You, loving Father. In Christ's name, amen.
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0: Welcome to Tribal Trails. We are in Bonnyville, Alberta, and our guest today is Donna Lakey. And she's been walking with the Lord for a few years, quite a few years, and she had some good foundational steps on how to walk with the Lord.
1: So Rita, I'm just smiling a little bit, like I'm not sure it's foundational. It's kind of here and there, like things that I've learned. And you know, sad to say, a lot of times the things I'm learning and growing is from mistakes that I've made. So,
0: oh, that's a good way to learn.
1: So sometimes that's been how I've learned and to grow in my Christian life. But I read this. I was in church a few weeks ago, and there was a quote on their overhead. It says, "Jesus is not here to help you live your life."
0: Oh.
1: The second part is, the good news is that Christ is in you, and he will live his life through you. So I think when I look at my life, there's been so many times when I've just wanted his help to help me live my life the way that I want it to be. And not so much Christ living in me, through me. So a lot of times I think, you know, so much of it has been the self-effort. Because you can try, I guess, make yourself look good on the outside. Yeah. But on the inside, if you dug a little bit, or even when you're under pressure or stress and the little crack opens, then there's ugly in there, right? So here I'm going to look at Romans 12, 1 and 2. It says, "I urge you, brothers and sisters, in view of God's mercy, to offer your bodies as living sacrifice, holy and pleasing to God. This is your proper, true and proper worship." So it's that idea of like giving yourself, surrendering yourself to God. And then it says, "Do not conform to the pattern of this world, but be transformed by the renewing of your mind." Like, there's so many things that I've had so many wrong thinking, and then a lot of times, like, I'll read something in the Bible, and then, oh, okay. And so, like, I'm kind of ahead of myself here, but I look at, you know, how I always thought that you had to be this good kid.
0: Yeah.
1: And then if you were good, then God would do this for you. And then as I talk a little bit further, I'll be able to share with you that I tried to do everything good, but that sure didn't mean my life went
0: good.
1: You know, so I had to renew my mind and my thinking according to what the Bible has to say. You know, I also was at a point in my life where I felt I didn't want to read the Bible because it was like, Donna, do this, don't do that.
0: Yeah.
1: It was more like a book of rules, right?
0: Yeah.
1: And I think looking at the Bible and, like, say how I would read it today, some of it is, we say it prevents me from going down a wrong path, right? Mm-hmm. It's warning you, like, don't do this because if you do, the consequences are this if you make a certain choice. So it prevents me, I think, from a lot of trouble, extra trouble. There's enough trouble in life anyways. So it prevents me. And then the other thing, too, is it also helps me to, you know, I start going off the track. Then sometimes you may hear a sermon. Sometimes you read something in the Bible. And then it kind of gets you back on track. Right?
0: Yep.
1: And then there's a part about the sad part, and this is what we always think of discipline is, maybe you were like that, but man, we were disciplined.
0: Yep.
1: So right away you think God is there to just discipline you, correct you, and it's going to be tough and it's going to be hard and it's going to hurt.
0: Yeah.
1: But I think that discipline, you say you're going to be a disciple of God, then the discipline part of it can come in many forms. So, but for the most part here, I don't know about you, but I I just always look for a comfortable life, an ordered life, a comfortable life, a safe life. And I have found that when you give yourself completely to say to God, I'm yours, I'll live life your way, that's not the life you get. And I've had to also learn what rest is. I'm still learning what is rest. So I guess that's the part of it with walking with God, and reading and trying to understand what he says, listening to different people preach. And it wasn't all about Donna, do this, don't do that. This makes you a Christian. This doesn't make you a Christian. It's been a lot of changes and development in my inside, because if Donna lived her life Donna's way, oh, that
0: How
1: would be.
0: does that happen? You
1: What?
0: meant the development, you said. The development happens within my heart, you said. How does that happen?
1: In so many ways, I think it happens in so many ways.
0: Okay.
1: And you can be like religious, and you can be like look like this perfect Christian. And then when different things start coming into your life, and I'll talk a little bit more about that, but as different things come into your life, and then you go, oh, like really, I did this good deed because I wanted Donna to look good. I it wasn't about, giving because from a good place. It was, I'm giving you something, but it's for Donna. So it's having to look at some of those things and then seeing what God says about how you are to be as a disciple of Jesus, how you are to live. And a lot of it is that hard work in your heart, and changing you and renewing your mind. But it only comes when you say, here I am, I surrender to you.
0: So, Donna, in my Christian faith, when I grew up, I didn't know an awful lot of terms, that Christian people use, like surrendered life or redeemed life. And when I first accepted Christ and I hear these messages and hear those terms, I had absolutely no idea, none whatsoever, what they were, And especially a surrendered life. What does that mean? You said it's not about the laws. So what is it?
1: The significant happening in my life was probably when I was in high school, finishing off high school, and I was starting to go a different path. And then I went to Camp Nakaman, and I ran into one of my old friends there. And then he came to tell me what had happened to him. And then we were around the campfire later on during camp. And so they were talking to the young people that if you want to live for God, give everything to him. What your plans were, even like what your pains in your life, whatever, give your whole heart. Because we understand it in human terms. When we love someone, you just give yourself to them. And you do it because you love them, right? So that was the part where, like I had to say, I give my life to you. I want to live life the way you want me to live life, not the way Donna's plans are. So to me, that was my understanding. And that was, that one evening, I just said, yes, I am. I give my heart, my whole life to you.
0: When you say that, that scripture comes to my mind. If any man be in Christ, he is a new creature. Old things are passed away. You leave
1: And at
0: that
1: that
0: behind.
1: point, I had already, been a Christian for a few years, but I felt like I was still wanting to do life my way instead of his way. I wanted to look at some verses here, and Romans 5:1-4. It says, "Therefore, since we have been justified through faith, we have peace with God through our Lord Jesus Christ." So we often think that we have to be good in order to have that peace with God, but it's through our Lord Jesus Christ. And it says, through whom we have gained access by faith into his grace in which we now stand. And we boast in the hope of the glory of God. Not only so, but we also glory in our sufferings, because we know that suffering produces perseverance. So it is the work of God. And then it says here, now it goes on to say, when you suffer, you know, the outcome is going to be perseverance. And you don't give up, you persevere. There's character. And when there's character, there's hope. And it says, and hope does not put us to shame, because God's love has been poured out into our hearts through the Holy Spirit who has been given to us. So suffering produces perseverance. Now, you know how when hard times come, like usually our first thought is, I just give up. It's too much. I give up.
0: To walk away.
1: And it shows up in different ways, right?
0: Yeah.
1: If you work at a place and the work situation or your working colleagues are there, it's hard. You want to walk away.
0: Yeah.
1: Marriage, same thing. It's
0: somebody,
1: too hard.
0: Somebody tells you something to do it a different way.
1: Mm-hmm.
0: You know?
1: Yeah. So it's always that perseverance, like sticking to it, even though it's hard. And then you know, like at times now, like I say, okay, I want to give up. But remember, I'm saying that my life is for God now. So then I say, well, okay, God, like I feel like giving up. Like, should I give up, or do you want me to hang in there? And I know that in the news recently, and it's very, you know, sometimes I don't even want to think about it because of how sad when we think of all the children that were lost. Yeah. And I think of the people that are angry at God, angry at Jesus. And I was reading something where they talked about, I think taking the name of Jesus in vain also includes actions of people. Under the name of Jesus, they did these things to these children. But and I was saying to somebody, but that's not the Jesus I know. The Jesus I know loves children. And he did a lot to raise the status and value of women. And so that's the Jesus I know.
2: Jesus said, "Let the little children come to me, and do not forbid them, for of such is the kingdom of heaven."
1: So, you know, you look at suffering like that in the world, and sometimes you don't even want to turn the news on because of all the things that are happening in the world. So, we all feel like giving up, and that our constant search for a comfortable, orderly life,
0: yep.
1: Not much of a chance, it seems, to do that. And I've also looked at, you know how when you renew your mind, I've also looked at church traditions and teachings. And then I've struggled through a lot of them thinking, really, what does the Bible say about that? So also some of that character building, some of that suffering has come from trying to work through all of these things, all these different thoughts, and then saying, really, what does the Bible have to say about that?
0: So it's really important to read the Word of God.
1: Oh, it is. It is. It helps in the renewing your mind part of it. And I think that's kind of why also, like one of the reasons, because you know how easy you could give up. And then one of the reasons I stuck with it was I saw enough times when I had these questions and struggles, I saw enough times when God pointed things to me and helped me to understand something from reading the Bible. And I remember the one particular time, it seemed like everything was happening to me. It was just like dark days, it seemed, upon dark days. And then I remember just thinking, like, you know, when you're in a snowstorm, yeah, you like to be in the comfort of your own house, but say if you're outside, the wind is blowing, the snow is blowing, it's bitterly cold.
0: Visibility
1: is not good. There. And I pictured myself, yeah, during that time, I pictured myself kind of like hunkering down like this and then just putting your face to where you knew you had to go, a direction where you had to go and pushing forward. Because it seemed like God wasn't there.
0: Yeah.
1: I didn't feel like he was.
0: Yeah.
1: I knew which direction I should be moving towards. So it was like hunkering down, saying, okay, we're going to move, and we're going to move this way, and we're going to keep moving towards God.
0: Yeah.
1: And at that time, I just felt like he was not there.
0: Yeah.
1: And I think that, you know, like you can get worn out from the battle,
0: yeah,
1: but also knowing that at times, there's some reprieve. There's times when there's just enough to keep you going to the next step.
0: To the next step, yep.
1: And then at other times where, you know, like I felt like I was under a heavy cloud. And then there'd be certain times when there was like a little break in the clouds. And then enough for me to keep going through whatever the struggle was. But struggling and asking all these questions, working through all those things, but you're doing it in God.
0: Yeah. I know, like, even in my life, there's times, you know, I'd say, God, where are you?
1: Mm-hmm.
0: Where are you? You know? Mm-hmm. But looking back, you see he was there all the time.
1: Mm-hmm.
0: Yeah.
1: Yeah. Yeah. So it's that daily struggle. And, you know, one of my favorite verses is that John 10:10.
0: Okay.
1: And the reason why I like it is because it shows me that God had an idea of how life should be here on earth, as hard as it gets, how it should be. And then it gives me that something that you move towards, right?
0: Right.
1: And then it says, the thief comes only to steal and kill and destroy. You know, people in our lives, you see that happening all the time. You see where lives are being destroyed. Young people, like full of potential, you know, their lives being destroyed. And sometimes almost walking in innocently into something that you know the outcome is not going to be good. And then we're told here that he comes so that we could have life and have it to the full. So even in the suffering, you could still have, even in the hard times, you could still have a full life.
0: Sometimes that God puts you in those kind of situations to help you grow.
1: Mm-hmm.
0: I know, you know, in my life, if it hadn't been for some of those hard times, I don't think my life would, I would not know Jesus,
1: mm-hmm,
0: in those times,
1: mm-hmm,
0: as I do today.
1: Mm-hmm.
0: Yeah.
1: I wanted to, and you probably heard this song, but I listened to it 100 times.
0: Okay.
1: It says, every time I tried to make it on my own, every time I tried to stand and start to fall, and all those lonely roads that I have traveled on, there was Jesus. When the life I built came crashing to the ground, when the friends I had were nowhere to be found, I couldn't see it then, but I can see it now. There was Jesus. In the waiting, in the searching, in the healing and the hurting, like a blessing buried in the broken pieces, every minute, every moment, where I've been and where I'm going, even when I don't know it or couldn't see it, there was Jesus. For this woman who needs amazing kind of grace, for forgiveness at a price I couldn't pay. I'm not perfect, so I thank God every day there was Jesus.

0: there was Jesus.
1: That's beautiful.
2: Mm-hmm. And I listen to that song all the time. I probably wear out that.
1: It is so true. It's so true.
2: Mm-hmm.
1: Yeah.
2: Mm-hmm.
1: Yeah.
2: And I know that, you know, I will tell you that story for another program, but I remember thinking all aspects of my life have been under fire here. And it was like years, like it wasn't one, then I got over it. It seemed like it was continuous. And then I remember at one point where I said, oh, the only thing I have right now is my health.
1: Donna.
2: I said that because it seemed like everything else had been under fire.
1: Yep.
2: And then I wanted to tell you, and I'll tell you the story of my journey with cancer at that point. But Oswald Chambers says this, the root of sin is the suspicion that God is not good. Like there were so many times when there were so many times when I thought, is God really good?
1: Yeah.
2: And you know who's saying that to you, right?
1: Yeah.
2: Is God really good?
1: Yeah.
2: Look at you. Is God really good? I'm sure Job, you know, one of the Bible characters, you know, that is God really good?
1: And that's right from the beginning.
2: Mm-hmm, right.
1: You know, with Eve.
2: Mm-hmm.
1: Did God really say that?
2: Right. Just that doubt, right?
1: Just that doubt.
2: And then, you know, coming to that point where you, and then there's this other part where Charles Stanley says, whatever you accomplish in life, you accomplish on your knees.
1: Yeah.
2: And for me, it was more walking because, you know, like when you get older, when you go on your knees, it's hard to get up. So a lot of times for me, it was just pacing or walking. Working through some of these things, talking through, so it would be walking, but the way to accomplish something is knowing and going to someone who can be of help to you. And then another famous person said, and I always say the only way to live this life to the full here on earth is to live for Jesus. And all, that has all kinds of implications, right?
1: Yeah.
2: And then Martin Luther, when he was fighting that faith, instead of all these other religious activities and rules and all that, he was saying, it is by faith, it is by faith.
1: Just shall live
2: yes.
1: by

0: Some of these things, because sometimes in the Bible, like, you can't even get what
1: It can get complicated.
0: right, it can get complicated.
1: Yep.
0: So that's the way, like, for me, I've looked at, not to say that I'm like really old, so like, say my parents lived to 85, 86. That's still like another 20 some years for me. But to say that, not, to give yourself, like, there were times when I would say, I give you my angry heart, because I was really, really angry. And I give you my angry heart, and trusting that God would take me through whatever inner struggles that were going on in my life, trusting that I would be able to go through life, and that I could go and live my life through him. Because Donna didn't have what it took to get me through. And so I think that would be my challenge today. If you say that you've given your life to Jesus, and we talked about surrender, that whatever life brings you, that you live it in giving yourself to him completely, and allowing him to work in your life. It's not an easy road. It's hard, but the changes happen. You start thinking differently, and you do start feeling differently as well too, when you say that I've given my life to him, and I want to do it 100%, and to go his way. And so it can take you through this crazy life that we have right now.

0: Giggits I will. Giggits I will. Ninega mo mami chimidan. Giggits I will. Giggits I
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0: Paul was telling Timothy, there will be hardship in your ministry if you're living not a self-centered salvation, but a God-honoring, surrendered salvation.
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0: Sometimes you have to endure it, but you still discharge the duties of your ministry. There's going to be points in marriage where I'm going to say, you have to endure this hardship, but discharge the duties. You're a husband, you're a wife, you're a parent, you're a grandparent. And it might break your heart, but the self-centered salvation doesn't have room for 2 Timothy 4:5. And here's the thing, at the end of our life, we will look back. Every act of obedience, we will be so glad we said yes. Every act of disobedience, we'll regret. So it's not easy, but because of the Holy Spirit, it's possible.
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0: Paul was telling Timothy, there will be hardship in your ministry if you're living not a self-centered salvation, but a God-honoring, surrendered salvation.
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0: 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You're a husband, you're a wife, you're a parent, you're a grandparent. And it might break your heart, but the self-centered salvation doesn't have room for 2 Timothy 4:5. And here's the thing, at the end of our life, we will look back. Every act of obedience, we will be so glad we said yes. Every act of disobedience, we'll regret. So it's not easy, but because of the Holy Spirit, it's possible.
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1: Be still and know. He says, be still and know that I am God. I will be exalted among the nations. I will be exalted in the earth. Psalm 46:10. While attending Bible school in Flagstaff, Arizona, I went through some hard trials. Just about every Sunday, we would travel to the Hopi Reservation to do children's ministry. After the church service, the pastor, standing at the door, would shake hands with me and quote the Bible verse, "Be still and know that I am God." One night in my room, I was praying, crying, and pouring out my heart to the Lord. All of a sudden, this verse came to me, "Be still and know that I am God." I picked up my Bible and read the verse over and over again. To be still means to take your hands off. It means to let it go and don't take it back again. Being still allows us the privilege of knowing who God really is. He is the one we can lean on. We can give our burdens to Him. He will take and handle them for us, whatever they may be. Ecclesiastes 3:11 says, "He has made everything beautiful in His time. It may not feel good at the time. It may not seem good to us, but God works in mysterious ways." Romans 8:28 says, "And we know that in all things, God works for the good of those who love Him, who have been called according to His purpose." Sit still, Ruth 3:18. Stand still, Exodus 14:13. Be still,

0: Psalm 46:10. We need to remember these three verses. Maybe you are going through some tough times. Be sure to be still and look to the Lord for strength. Father, help me to look to you in times of hardship. Show us the way to deal with hardship. We thank you, loving Father. In Christ's name, amen.
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faith, but you were with them in the fire, and they walked out the next day. And Daniel met a lion because he chose to pray, but you shut the mouth of that lion, and he walked out the next day.

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0: white medical gear smoking cigarettes from the 50s saying, smoking is healthy for you. That was kind of an obvious lie. Maybe they didn't have the data at the time, but the data certainly caught up to them that it's not healthy. And there's examples like that just in the natural course of life. But then there's spiritual lies that really can catch us. And man, we have to be in the Word, know the Word, and be attuned to identifying what those lies are that the culture throws at us, that Christian culture can throw at us, and how to discern those things. And I'm so glad to have Gary Thomas back. And we covered 8 of the 12 things that Gary was elaborating in his book, The Life You Were Reborn to Live. And we, again, covered 8 of those things. For example, pursuit of peace and attempts to control everything. Is anybody leaning into that one? Maybe living a life of adventure as Christians, which is a great goal. See this life as an adventure. And today we're going to cover more from that book, and I'm looking forward to it.
1: Yeah, and the previous conversation with Gary Thomas is on our website. It's available via the app, and we'll link to it in the show notes. Yeah, Gary is such a beloved guest here. Our audience always responds. He's a great friend. He's an excellent writer and speaker. He's written numerous books on topics related to marriage and spiritual growth, and he's currently on the pastoral teaching team at Cherry Hills Community Church in Highlands Ranch, Colorado. And as you said, Jim, the book, The Life You Were Reborn to Live, Dismantling 12 Lies That Rob Your Intimacy with God. It's available here at the ministry.
0: Gary, welcome back to Focus on the Family. So good to have you here in Colorado.
2: Thank you for having me again. Thrilled.
0: It's good. Hey, let's get into this. There's so many good aspects to this book. This is kind of a handbook for how Christians need to be in the Word and behave. And that's what I love about this. I'd put this under the category of discipleship. Let's get serious about our faith. Romans 12:2 tells us, "Do not be conformed to this world, but be transformed by the renewal of your mind, that by testing you may discern what is the will of God, what is good and acceptable and perfect." And we know that even if we do nothing, we're still conforming to something. Yes. This is one of the things that drives me nuts with contemporary Christian culture. I mean, it's really dangerous to try to figure out if somebody's truly saved. Man, that's between them and God. You want to nurture someone's relationship with the Lord, but to try to play that broker, I would caution people not to do that. But encouraging people, as I would want to be encouraged if somebody comes alongside and says, hey, I don't know if you're taking the Word seriously. But here's the point. When Christians call themselves Christians and they're conforming to the world, whether there's a hell or not, whether there's, you know, the sexuality issue, Paul really didn't mean it in Romans that you shouldn't be attracted to the same sex. And people get irritated. I'm like, I'm not the author of the book. I'm just a follower of the book, and I'm not even the editor. But that's the point. Right. Some people want to edit the book and not conform to the book. Speak to that discipline.
2: Well, we don't have permission to edit it. We're to be faithful in passing down the teaching of Jesus and his apostles. This applies to our culture. And the challenge with these lies is that they literally make us spiritually sick. Disobedience comes at a high cost. You know, one of the things I heard growing up was that you don't want to go outside when it's cold because you'll catch a cold. But that's not how you catch a cold. In fact, especially in Colorado when the sun's out, one of the healthiest things you can do is go outside in the sun. But it's that old wives' tale where everybody thought, oh, you'll catch a cold, close the door, whatnot. But now medical science tells us, no, it's very healthy to be outside every day and get your vitamin D. So these spiritual lies have the same thing. If we believe them, they make us spiritually sick, even as medical lies make us physically sick.
0: You know, I think Lee Strobel would be happy with this, a former atheist journalist and came to Christ after trying to disprove to his wife that Jesus wasn't real. It's an awesome story. Of course, he's written all the Case for Christ and a string of other books. And Lee's a good friend, but you were in a journalism class and you talked about in this book, writing a good lead.
2: Yes.
0: So what does writing a good lead look like, read like, sound like?
2: Yes. Well, I was in a number of journalism classes, but I wasn't in the one where this professor gave an assignment to their students. The lead is the opening sentence. And it's so important if anybody reads newspapers anymore, I don't know.
0: Online, you do.
2: But the reason that the lead is so important is somebody going to read the second sentence? if you don't have a good lead, then they're like, well, this isn't relevant to me. I don't

0: care about this. This isn't that important. So when we're talking about what the gospel is, the message of Jesus Christ, the most important message in eternity, we have to get the lead right. Why does it matter? What is important? What do we need to take away? If we get the lead wrong, people just aren't going to be interested. Why does this even matter? And I think we've done that in some sense with the gospel, sadly.
1: And what is that statement? I read it in the book. I know it. It's a bit of a rhetorical question, but what is the lead about Christ, about the gospel, about the good news?
0: Okay, well, here's what the lead isn't, and this will shock some people, but let me hear this out. What I grew up thinking the lead was this. The full gospel is this. Jesus came in the flesh, died on the cross, and rose from the dead, so that your sins could be forgiven and you could spend eternity in heaven.
1: And that is a good thing.
0: Yeah. Every word of that is true. But it's not the full lead. Paul gives us the full lead when he writes to Corinthians, 2 Corinthians 5:15, and he died for all that, and that word that is so important, and he died for all that those who live should no longer live for themselves, but for him who died for them and was raised again. Mm. We've created a lead that talks about a self-centered salvation. It's all about me and where I spend eternity. Paul taught a lead of the gospel that focused on what is our mission on earth? What do we get done and how we live selfless lives, giving ourselves away to change this world, to bring God's kingdom to this earth, not to just say, okay, I've got my salvation, I can live a selfish life, and as long as I know I'm going to go to heaven when I die, all is well.
1: Hmm. Gary, this item right here, this issue, is so critical. I don't want to just blow by it and go to the next one. Because this is what's crippling the church, I believe, right now, is that, and this is one of those lies we set up in the beginning, that we are self-centered as sinners. And recognizing that, and then trying to live in that gray spot where you know you are, but it's not good enough to just sit there. You need to become something better in Christ. You don't sit there and go, I'm a sinner, I might as well lie, cheat, and steal. That's not the gospel.
0: Well, it has such wide implications. Just my wife and I were talking with a wife one time. She told us she was going to divorce her husband. And she admitted, I don't have biblical reasons. I know God isn't good with it, but I'm still going to go to heaven, right?
1: Wow.
0: And that's the implications of a self-centered salvation. As long as I'm still going to go to heaven, or a couple, they're living together before they get married. It seems so old-fashioned to suggest that's an issue. Well, look, I know God isn't good with this, but it's not going to send us to hell, right? We're forgiven in Christ. And so this self-centered gospel that we preach has huge implications for the way that people live. And we miss out on the glory of living a selfless life. Every sin has a consequence. It robs us of joy and intimacy, spiritual power, God using us in his kingdom. It's emptying out the church, having this thing that salvation is about having our sins forgiven so that we could go to heaven. When I say it's really far more about being enlisted, we're not just saved, we're enlisted. We're drafted onto God's team to play a role. And what we hear today is people saying, come down from that cross, just like they said to Jesus, right? If you're the Son of God, come down from that cross, because they assumed if Jesus could come down from the cross, he would.
1: Yeah.
0: The fact that he didn't must have been evidence that he wasn't really God. But Jesus proved his deity by staying on the cross. It was because he was the Son of God that he stayed on the cross. It wasn't best for him, but it was essential for us.
1: Yeah.
0: And that's the gospel we need. Not what's best for me, what's best for God's work.
1: Yeah, and you got to start there. Gary, let me press a little bit more before we move to the next item. But is it simply too difficult? Is it too difficult to live the Christian life? It's kind of like, this sounds petty, but it's almost like all the New Year's resolutions. You could say, I'm going to become a better Christian. I'm going to be better in Christ. I'm going to lose 20 pounds. I mean, and then we can't do it. It takes too much discipline to do it. We're talking about eternity and what the Lord requires of us, yet we have that same attitude, like it's like losing weight. Well, I can't really do it. So is it that it's too difficult? Or is it that, and you know, again, I just want to hear your thoughts on that. And if we're stuck in this specific area about conforming to Christ, to the Word, what do we do to do better?
0: If Christianity was just about a book, it would be too difficult. But it's about a book and the Holy Spirit. When God convicts us, He gives us the power through the Holy Spirit to do it. And we just have to call out that word, come down from the cross. I talked to a physician, and I think a lot, you could apply this if you're a high school teacher or a coach or a parent or just about anything. But she was just saying, I don't know if I can keep doing this, because she was in a situation where the medical establishment she was a part of wanted her to see 2 or 3 dozen patients a day, which drove her crazy. She had, you know, drug addicts that come in and present symptoms for pain, so that she'll give them opioids, and they'll scream at her if she doesn't do it. People come in self-diagnosed. They've gone on WebMD. They know what their problem is. Forget her medical education. They'll threaten her with, you know, one-star Yelp reviews. And she's always just, you know, an enterprising lawyer away from a malpractice suit. And she just thought, this is so hard. Now, she fully believes this is what God created me to do. This is my ministry. It's my calling. It's my passion. But Gary, I don't know. I mean, it's just so frustrating. And I was able to give her a verse that has changed my life, when Paul wrote to Timothy in 2 Timothy 4:5, when he said, endure hardship, discharge all the duties of your ministry. And Paul was telling Timothy, there will be hardship in your ministry if you're living not a self-centered salvation, but a God-honoring, surrendered salvation. Sometimes you have to endure it, but you still discharge the duties of your ministry. There's going to be points in marriage where I'm going to say, you have to endure this hardship, but discharge the duties. You're a husband, you're a wife, you're a parent, you're a grandparent, and it might break your heart, but the self-centered salvation doesn't have room for 2 Timothy 4:5. And here's the thing, at the end of our life, we will look back, every act of obedience, we will be so glad we said yes. Every act of disobedience, we'll regret. So it's not easy, but because of the Holy Spirit, it's possible.
1: That's good.
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2: 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Let's resume now with the balance of today's programming.
1: Gary, okay, we've covered one now. We've got to fly through the three others I wanted to cover, but we've got the meaning of the gospel. Now, from there, you also write as one of those lies, kind of dismantling apathy towards the church.
0: Yes.
1: What's the heart of that message?
0: We have such a self-centered view of attending church now. What does church give
1: to
0: me?
1: You're killing me.
0: It's what I can get out of it. Yeah. When I read the Apostle Paul, his passion for the church, what he endured for the church, the sacrifices he made, and then today how we have this consumer view, well, is that I like the worship, do I like the preaching? We have this attitude of what can I get from the church? And Paul had this attitude of, I will donate my blood, I will donate my marrow for the health of the church. And this will help our marriages. When you live for the church, it gives meaning to your marriage. It will help our kids. One of the best ways to keep our kids in the faith, I believe, is to get them used by the Holy Spirit. And look, God has used teenagers throughout history. Mary was a teenager.
1: Right.
0: You've got Francis, you've got Perpetua, an early martyr and whatnot, where instead of the kids like this, they don't like that, it's what can you give to the church? I'm thinking, what would Paul say? Paul had two words, two sentences that described him. I'm a servant for the church, and I work hard for the church. And regardless of what I do for a vocation, if I love Jesus, I have to love his bride. Mm. I need to have a passion for the church. And I think the more that couples, married couples and grandparents and kids will get a vision for the church, the healthier they'll be as Christians. It's not a self-centered faith where it's just about me and Jesus. We don't experience the fullness of life in Christ if we're not experiencing passion for his bride.
1: Hmm. Are you like my personal counselor here or what? I mean, this is so good. Hmm. This is so funny because I went to a lunch with a non-believer, a very good friend of mine who's open to the gospel. We've been having lunch together every couple of months for probably 12 years. And he's a real successful businessman and all that. And I went and had lunch. And I'm thinking on the drive to the lunch, Lord, it's going to be nice at some point when you kind of release me to just, catch my breath and relax, maybe work on my handicap. I mean, that's literally what I thought. I go into this lunch with this non-believer. He's in his 80s, still working. And he puts his, crooked finger on the table at the restaurant and says, Jim, I hope you're not thinking about improving your handicap and retiring before God wants you to retire. He's the non-believer. And I'm going,
0: that is classic.
1: Is that crazy?
0: Those voices.
1: Yeah, that's so crazy.
7: Oh, my.
1: I've got to ask you, Gary, when it comes to the shortcomings of us human beings, and I'm talking in the church, we're seeing a lot of, we're seeing a number of pastors failing somehow, Christian leaders failing somehow. You know, these same friends I'm talking about that are non-believers are asking me questions like, you guys aren't really doing it that well. Yeah. And I, they'll even say, it seems like you guys are hypocrites. And I'll say, well, to a degree we are. We're not intentionally trying to find that bad place, but it happens. So we're not perfect people. We're trying to live it out well. Some people fall and stumble. But more specifically for the body of believers that we're talking to today on Focus on the Family, why is this happening? Why is simply ending well meaning don't have an affair, don't steal money, and don't let your pride get in the way? And then they pat you on the back and go, well done.
0: Yeah, well, I think some of it goes back to self-centered salvation, that we ministry in some places is seen as an avenue of personal gain, whether it's acclaim, whether it's finances, whether it's a following. But I want to be very clear. I don't love the church because it's perfect. I love the church because Christ is perfect and the church is Christ's bride. There are Christians that will embarrass us. There are Christians who will frustrate us. We're called to reach out to the hurting, and hurting people hurt people. And they don't tend to be grateful. Look at how they treated Jesus. Look at how they treated Paul. They said, Paul, you're not that great of a speaker. You're not that impressive as a person. We're not even sure you're
1: preaching. He's a babbler.
0: Yeah, I mean... And yet Paul said, he goes, now I rejoice in what I'm suffering for you. And I fill up in my flesh what is still lacking in regard to Christ's afflictions for the sake of his body, which is the church. Paul is suffering for a church, many of which he had never met him. And he says, I'm rejoicing because I'm suffering for you, but it's building up Christ's body, the church. And so I think we got to have a passion for Jesus. Not just a passion for ministry work, because that's not going to fill our souls. It is a passion for Jesus. And I think really one of the things that we lack where we fall into sin is an awe of God. We're looking at ministry, we're just passionate about our love for Jesus, wanting to lift up his name.
1: Gary, let me ask you this. It's a sensitive question, but it's a good one, I think. So often in the church, we're trying to put the best foot forward. We feel comfortable that way. How you doing? Oh, I'm doing great. All that. What if we had more authenticity in the church? Mm-hmm. And I'm thinking of guys particularly. You look at some of the Barna data and other research data on porn addiction. It's in the church, everybody. I mean, I've seen data as high as 68% of men in the church are looking at porn at least once a month. And at 28% of women in the church. So when we see that kind of honesty in a anonymous research project, wouldn't it be great if we could have that honesty in the church itself when we're going and we're saying, man, I'm struggling in this area. And rather than getting condemnation, saying, okay, let's get help. What do we need to do? Yeah. What's your accountability? Put structures in place. Wouldn't that be the healthier way to go?
0: Oh,
1: and then why don't we do it that way?
0: I talked to a man who struggled with a sexual addiction, and what he said broke my heart as a pastor. He responded appropriately. He went to 12-step groups. He had four times a year he was involved in a lie detector test with a trained detective.
1: Wow.
0: He went through the classes. It was full-on repentance where everything was checked. But what he said to me that broke my heart is he said, Gary, when I'm in one of my recovery groups, I know everything about a guy. I know his triggers. I know his character strengths and weaknesses. I kind of know the family situation. I know the last time he sinned and what he's most ashamed of and some of his childhood hurts. I don't know his last name. I don't know what neighborhood he lives in. I don't know his job. I don't know how much money he makes. He goes, I go to church on Sunday, and it's the exact opposite. I know who voted for this person, who roots for this team. I know what neighborhood they live in. I have an idea of how much money they make. I don't know anything that's going on in their soul. Mm. And I just thought, how do we get that community without having to go through addiction to get there? You're pointing at it. Authenticity. We are all addicts of some kind. Yeah. I mentioned in this book, my addiction to comfort, my addiction to sugar. I mean, I have things that really do drive me. And they might not seem as scandalous as others, but if we're honest about that, then at least we feel compassion for those who have fallen because we see that we're fellow sinners. Jesus is the only hero. And we've got to stick back with that. The church is not perfect. Jesus is perfect. That's why we're committed to the church, because of Jesus.
7: Mm. I so appreciate your vulnerability. You do write in the book, Gary, about some of those addictions. We say addictions, but those desires for comfort.
0: My sugar is pretty close to addiction. Comfort is too, I'm going to be honest.
7: What are the benefits of kind of addressing those physical things to kind of reflect the greater, deeper avoidance of comfort,
0: thank
7: if you will?
0: What I love what Paul does in Colossians is he tells us what to take off so that he tells us what to put on. He tells us to take off sexual immorality, because if you're struggling with that and some of those issues you mentioned, Jim, that's what you're thinking about. That's what you're talking to counselors about. That's what you're asking people to hold you accountable with. It becomes this big thing where you don't see all of the little, and I don't want to say little thing, where you don't see all of the heart issues. And so Paul says, take off sexual immorality, Colossians 3, then anger, rage, malice, slander, filthy language and lying. He says, but then put on compassion, kindness, gentleness, patience, and love. And so we're asking ourselves, if I'm struggling with these sins, if I just don't want to take a drink today, or financial malfeasance or whatnot, I'm not thinking about, was I kind when I was driving? Was I compassionate when that person shared with me, or did I come off as holier than thou? Was I patient with that person? And Paul calls us to a whole different level of holiness, not what we don't do, but really how we treat others who fail. If you think about it, compassion, kindness, gentleness, patience, and love, Paul says our holiness is sort of determined how we treat people who aren't very holy. That's the character of Christ. And so I think we've got to get rid of a lot of the sins of the flesh that mask the level of sin in our heart.
7: But that takes a lot of work, Gary.
0: Yeah. I read too many Puritans.
1: I'm so sweating already.
0: That's where they challenge.
7: Well, we lean toward comfort, though, I think, is what you were driving at one point in the book, is that comfort is, that's where it's at, baby.
0: Yeah.
7: And that's not the Christian calling.
0: No. Well, it's funny because last time I came here, I stayed at the same place where you guys put us up. And it's nice, but for whatever reason, I couldn't get the shower to regulate. It was super hot or super cold. Now, I've been there probably a dozen times. It's just a bad day. But it's one of those showers where, okay, do I want to be scalded or frozen? But I got done with that shower, and it hit me. When I look at the life of Paul, my worst shower was Paul's best.
7: Wow.
0: He never had a shower like that. When he traveled, he was in the open sea. He traveled on ships. They broke apart. I mean, you know, the prisons that he was in didn't have toilets. They didn't have faucets. It was stinky. It was, I mean, the OCD part of me, my skin wants to crawl even thinking about it. And so when I look at the discomfort that Paul went through for the sake of the church, and I can't put up with one sermon that doesn't seem particularly well thought out, or a worship leader that goes off the rails, or some annoying people in the church. Look, the church is filled with annoying people, but we've got to welcome them. We don't want to go to the Bible studies because we're like, these really aren't my people. But if they're God's people, we have to respond with compassion, kindness, patience, and love. One of the reasons I wrote this, The Life You're Reborn to Live, is if you don't have this passion for this church, if you have a self-centered salvation, you don't really know what the Christian life is like. You don't have the passion for Jesus that will fill your heart. You're going to be more susceptible to those things.
1: Gary, this has been so good. And, you know, I was thinking this might be the one day program, but there's so much here and it's such good stuff for people to think about. Let's go another day. Can you do it?
0: Love to.
1: And that way we can capture more of the wonderful content in your book, The Life You Were Reborn to Live. And we hope you were encouraged by the conversation today. Gary's book is a great tool that can help you unlearn the false beliefs that keep you from the abundant life Christ offers. 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

0: Paul was telling Timothy, there will be hardship in your ministry if you're living not a self-centered salvation, but a God-honoring, surrendered salvation.
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0: Sometimes you have to endure it, but you still discharge the duties of your ministry. 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You're a husband, you're a wife, you're a parent, you're a grandparent. And it might break your heart, but the self-centered salvation doesn't have room for 2 Timothy 4:5. And here's the thing, at the end of our life, we will look back. 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